strangest dream. It was a beautiful day, and Kay felt like going for a walk. But hardly had he taken a couple of steps when he was already at the cemetery. The paths there were very winding, ingeniously made and unpractical. But he glided along one of them as if on a rushing stream with unshaken poise and balance. For a long way off, his eye was caught by a freshly heaped grave mound, which he wanted to pause beside. This grave mound exerted almost a fascination over him, and he felt he could not reach it fast enough. But he often nearly lost sight of it, for his view was obscured by banners, which veered and flapped against each other with great force. One could not see the standard bearers, but there seemed to be a very joyous celebration going on. While he was still peering into the distance, he suddenly saw the grave mound quite near his path. Indeed, he was almost leaving it behind him. He made a hasty spring onto the grass. But since the path went rushing on under his shifting foot, he tottered and fell on his knees just in front of the grave mound. Two men were standing behind the grave and were holding a gravestone between them in the air. Scarcely had Kay arrived when they thrust the stone into the earth and it stood as if cemented there. Out of some bushes there came at once a third man, whom Kay recognized immediately as an artist. He was clad only in trousers and a badly buttoned shirt. On his head was a velvet cap. In his hand he held an ordinary pencil, with which he was already drawing figures in the air as he approached. With this pencil, he now addressed himself to the top end of the gravestone. The stone was very tall. He did not have to bend down, though he had to bend forward, since the grave mound, on which he shrank from setting foot, came between him and the stone. So he stood on tiptoe and steadied himself with his left hand on the stone's flat surface. With an astonishing turn of skill, he managed to produce golden letters from his ordinary pencil. He wrote, "Here lies." Every letter was clear and beautifully made, deeply incised and of the purest gold. When he had inscribed these two words, he looked at Kay over his shoulder. Kay, who was very eager to know how the inscription would go on, paid hardly any attention to the man, but was intent only on the stone. And in fact, the man turned again to continue writing, but he could not go on. Something was hindering him. He let the pencil sink and once more turned towards Kay. This time, Kay looked back at him and noted that he was deeply embarrassed and yet unable to explain himself. All his earlier vivacity had vanished. That made Kay feel embarrassed too. They exchanged helpless glances. There was some dreadful misunderstanding between them, which neither could resolve. An untimely little bell now began to ring from the cemetery chapel, but the artist made a sign with uplifted hand, and the bell stopped. In a little while it began again, this time quite softly and without any insistence, breaking off again at once, as if it were only testing its own tone. Kay felt miserable because of the artist's predicament. He began to cry and sobbed for a long time in his cupped hands. The artist waited until Kay had calmed down and then decided, since there was no help for it, just to go on with the inscription. The first small stroke that he made was a relief to Kay, but the artist obviously achieved it only with the greatest reluctance. The work, too, was no longer beautifully finished. Above all, there seemed to be a lack of gold leaf. Pale and uncertain, the strokes dragged down, only turned into a very big letter. It was a J. It was almost finished. And at that moment, the artist stamped angrily on the grave mound so that the soil all around flew up in the air. At long last, Kay understood him. It was too late to start apologizing now. With all his fingers, he dug into the earth, which offered almost no resistance. Everything seemed prepared beforehand. A thin crust of earth had been constructed only for the look of the thing. Immediately beneath it, a great hole opened out, with steep sides, into which Kay sank
wafted on his back by a gentle current, and while he was already being received into impenetrable depths, his head still straining upwards on his neck, his own name raised across the stone above him in great flourishes. Enchanted by the sight, he woke up.

sit by your window and dream it all through when evening falls. The evidence shows that this is how the murder was committed. Schmar, the murderer, took up his post about 9 o'clock one night in clear moonlight by the corner where Weise, his victim, had to turn from the street where his office was into the street he lived in. The night air was shivering cold, yet Schmar was wearing only a thin blue suit. The jacket was unbuttoned too. He felt no cold. Besides, he was moving about all the time. His weapon, half a bayonet and half a kitchen knife, he kept firmly in his grasp, quite naked. He looked at the knife against the light of the moon. The blade glittered. Not enough for Schmar. He struck it against the bricks of the pavement till the sparks flew. Regretted that, perhaps. And to repair the damage, threw it like a violin bow across his boot sole while he bent forward, standing on one leg, and listened both through the whetting of the knife on his boot and for any sound out of the fateful side street. Why did Pallas, the private citizen who was watching it all from his window nearby in the second story, permit it to happen? Unriddle the mystery of human nature. With his color turned up, his dressing gown girt round his portly body, he stood looking down, shaking his head. And 5 houses further along, on the opposite side of the street, Mrs. Weise, with a fox fur coat over her nightgown, peered out to look for her husband, who was lingering unusually late tonight. At last, there rang out the sound of the doorbell before Weise's office, too loud for a doorbell, right over the town and up to heaven, and Weise, the industrious night worker, issued from the building, still invisible in that street, only heralded by the sound of the bell. At once the pavement registered his quiet footsteps. Pallas bent forward. He dared not miss anything. Mrs. Weise, reassured by the bell, shut her window with a clatter. But Schmar knelt down. Since he had no other parts of his body bare, he pressed only his face and hands against the pavement. Where everything else was freezing, Schmar was glowing hot. At the very corner dividing the two streets, Weise paused. Only his walking stick came around into the other street to support him. A sudden wind. The night sky invited him, with its dark blue and its gold. Unknowing, he gazed up at it. Unknowing, he lifted his hat and stroked his hair. Nothing up there drew together in a pattern to interpret the immediate future for him. Everything stayed in its senseless, inscrutable place. In itself, it was a highly reasonable action that Weise would walk on. But he walked on to Schmar's knife. Weise! Shrieked Schmar, standing on tiptoe, his arm outstretched, the knife sharply lowered. Weise! You will never see Julia again! And right into the throat, and left into the throat, and a third time deep into the belly stabbed Schmar's knife. Water rat slit open, give out such a sound as came from Weise. Done, said Schmar, and pitched the knife, now superfluous blood-stained ballast, against the nearest house front. The bliss of murder, the relief, the soaring ecstasy from the shedding of another's blood. Weise, old night bird, friend, alehouse crony, you are oozing away in the dark earth below the street. Why aren't you simply a bladder of blood so that I could stamp on you and make you vanish into nothingness? Not all we want comes through. Not all the dreams that blossomed have borne fruit. Your solid remains lie there, already indifferent to every kick. What's the good of that dumb question you are asking? Pallas,
choking on the poison in his body, stood at the double leaf door of his house as it flew open. Schma! Schma! I saw it all! I missed nothing! Pallas and Schma scrutinized each other. The result of the scrutiny satisfied Pallas. Schma came to no conclusion. Mrs. Vasey, with a crowd of people on either side, came rushing up, her face grown quite old with the shock. Her fur coat swung open. She collapsed on top of Vasey. The night-gowned body belonged to Vasey. The fur coat, spreading over the couple like the smooth turf of a grave, belonged to the crowd. Schma, fighting down with difficulty the last of his nausea, pressed his mouth against the shoulder of the policeman, who, stepping lightly, led him away.

0: In Ephesus, the Duke Solinus condemns old Aegeon to execution.
1: Proceed, Solinus, to procure my fall, and by the doom of death, end woes and all.
2: Merchant of Syracusa, plead no more. I am not partial to infringe our laws. It hath in solemn synods been decreed, both by the Syracusians and ourselves, to admit no traffic to our adverse towns. Nay more, if any born at Ephesus be seen at Syracusian marts and fairs, again, if any Syracusian born come to the bay of Ephesus, he dies. His goods confiscate dukes dispose, unless 1,000 marks be levied to quit the penalty and to ransom him. Thy substance, valued at the highest rate, cannot amount unto 100 marks. Therefore, by law, thou art condemned to die.
1: Yet this my comfort. When your words are done, my woes end likewise with the evening sun.
2: Well, Syracusian, say in brief the cause why thou departest from thy native home, and for what cause thou camest to Ephesus.
1: A heavier task could not have been imposed than I to speak my griefs unspeakable. In Syracusa was I born, and wed unto a woman happy but for me, and by me too, had not our hap been bad. With her I lived in joy, our wealth increased by prosperous voyages I often made to Epidamnum, till my factor's death and the great care of goods at random left drew me from kind embracements of my spouse, from whom my absence was not 6 months old before herself had made provision for her following me, and soon and safe arrived where I was. There had she not been long, but she became a joyful mother of 2 goodly sons. And which was strange, the one so like the other, as could not be distinguished but by names. That very hour, and in the selfsame inn, a poor mean woman was delivered of such a burden, male twins both alike. Those for their parents were exceeding poor, I bought, and brought up to attend my sons. My wife, not meanly proud of 2 such boys, made daily motions for our home return. Unwilling, I agreed. Alas, too soon we came aboard. A league from Epidamnum had we sailed, before the always wind-obeying deep gave any tragic instance of our harm. But longer did we not retain much hope, for what obscured light the heavens did grant did but convey unto our fearful minds a doubtful warrant of immediate death. The sailors sought for safety by our boat, and left the ship then sinking ripe to us. My wife, more careful for the latter born, had fastened him unto a small spare mast, such as seafaring men provide for storms. To him one of the other twins was bound, whilst I had been like heedful of the other. The children thus disposed, my wife and I fastened ourselves at either end the mast, and floating straight, obedient to the stream, were carried toward Corinth, as we thought. At length the seas waxed calm, and we discovered 2 ships from far making amain to us, of Corinth that, of Epidaurus this. But ere they came, we were encountered by a mighty rock, which being violently borne upon, our helpful ship was splitted in the midst. Her part, poor soul, was carried with more speed before the wind, and in our sight they 3 were taken up by fishermen of Corinth, as we thought. At length another ship had seized on us, gave helpful welcome to their shipwrecked guests, and would have reft the fishers of their prey, had not their bark been very slow of sail, and therefore homeward did they bend their course.
2: And for the sake of them thou sorrowest for, do me the favor to dilate at full what hath befallen of them and thee till now.
1: My youngest boy, and yet my eldest care, at 18 years became inquisitive after his brother, and importuned me that his attendant, so his case was like, reft of his brother, but retained his name, might bear him company in the quest of him. 5 summers have I spent in farthest Greece, roaming clean through the bounds of Asia.

0: and coasting homeward, came to Ephesus. And happy were I in my timely death, could all my travels warrant me they live.
1: Hapless Aegeon, whom the fates have marked to bear the extremity of dire mishap, yet will I favor thee in what I can. Therefore, merchant, I'll limit thee this day to seek thy hope by beneficial help. Try all the friends thou hast in Ephesus. Beg thou or borrow to make up the sum and live. If no, then thou art doomed to die.
0: Hopeless and helpless doth Aegeon wend, but to procrastinate his lifeless end.
2: Antipholus and his servant Dromio arrive in Ephesus. They have been warned not to reveal that they are from Syracuse.
3: Master Antipholus, there is your money that I had to keep.
4: Go bear it to the centaur where we host. And stay there, Dromio, till I come to thee. Within this hour it will be dinner time.
3: Sir, I commend you to your own content.
4: He that commends me to mine own content commends me to the thing I cannot get. I to the world am like a drop of water that in the ocean seeks another drop, falling there to find his fellow thought, unseen, inquisitive, confounds himself. So I, to find a mother and a brother, in quest of them, unhappy, lose myself. Here comes the almanac and my true date. Dromio, what now? How chance thou art returned so soon?
3: Returned so soon? Rather approach too late. The capon burns, the pig falls from the spit, the clock hath strucken 12 upon the bell. My mistress made it 1 upon my cheek. She is so hot because the meat is cold. The meat is cold because you come not home.
4: Stop in your wind, sir. Tell me this, I pray. Where have you left the money that I gave you?
3: Oh, 6 pence that I had a Wednesday last to pay the saddler for my mistress crupper. The saddler had it, sir. I kept it not.
4: I am not in a sport of humour now. Tell me, and dally not, where is the money?
3: I pray you jest, sir, as you sit at dinner. I from my mistress come to you in post.
4: Come, Dromio, where is the gold I gave in charge to thee?
3: To me, sir? Why, you gave no gold to me.
4: Come on, sir knave, have done your foolishness, and tell me how thou hast disposed thy charge.
3: My charge was but to fetch you from the mart home to your house, the Phoenix, sir, to dinner. My mistress and her sister stays for you.
4: Now, as I am a Christian, answer me. Where is the 1,000 marks thou hadst of me?
3: I have some marks of yours upon my pate, some of my mistress marks upon my shoulders, but not 1,000 marks between you both.
4: What, wilt thou flout me thus onto my face? There, take you that, sir knave.
3: Oh! Oh! Oh! What mean you, sir? For God's sake, hold your hands! Nay, and you will not. Sir, I'll take my heels.
4: Upon my life, by some device or other, the villain is o'erwrought of all my money. They say this town is full of cozenage, as nimble jugglers that deceive the eye, dark working sorcerers that change the mind, and many such like liberties of sin. If it proves so, I will be gone the sooner. I'll to the centaur to go seek this slave. I greatly fear my money is not safe.
2: Adriana, wife to Antipholus of Ephesus, awaits his return to dinner and complains to her sister Luciana.
5: Neither my husband nor the slave returned that in such haste I sent to seek his master. Sure, Luciana, it is 2 o'clock.
6: Good sister, let us dine and never fret. A man is master of his liberty. Time is their master, and when they see time, they'll go or come. If so, be patient, sister.
5: Why should their liberty than ours be more?
6: Why, headstrong liberty is lashed with woe. There's nothing situate under heaven's eye but hath his bound, in earth, in sea, in sky. The beasts, the fishes, and the winged fowls are their male subjects, and at their controls. Man, more divine, the master of all these, lord of the wide world and the wild watery seas. Endued with intellectual sense and souls, of more preeminence than fish and fowls, are masters to their females and their lords. Then let your will attend on their accords.
5: But were you wedded, you would bear some sway.
6: Ere I learn love, I'll practice to obey. here comes Dromio.
5: Say, is your tardy master now at hand?
3: Nay, he's at two hands with me, and that my two ears can witness.
5: But say, I prithee, is he coming home?
3: Sure, he is stark mad. When I desired him to come home to dinner, he asked me for 1,000 marks in gold. 'Tis dinner time, quoth I. My gold, quoth he. Will you come home, quoth I? My gold, quoth he. Where is 1,000 marks I gave thee, villain? The pig, quoth I, is burned. My gold, quoth he. My mistress, sir, quoth I. Hang up thy mistress. I know not thy mistress. Out on thy mistress.
6: Quoth who?
3: Quoth my master.
5: Go back again, thou slave, and pitch him home.
3: Oh, am I so round with you as you with me, that like a football you do spurn me thus? You spurn me hence, and he will spurn me hither. If I last in this service, you must case me in leather.
6: Why, how impatience lowereth in your face.
5: His company must do his minions grace, whilst I at home starve for a merry look. Hath homely age the alluring beauty took from my poor cheek? Then he hath wasted it. My decayed fair a sunny look of his would soon repair. But to unruly deer he breaks the pail and feeds from home. Poor, I am but his stale.
6: Self-harming jealousy. Fie, beat it hence.
5: Unfeeling fools can with such wrongs dispense. I know his eye doth homage otherwhere. Or else what lets it but he would be here? Since that my beauty cannot please his eye, I'll weep what's left away and weeping die.
6: How many fond fools serve mad jealousy?
2: Dromio of Syracuse returns to his master, having safely bestowed his money, and quite unaware of any other appearances since he left on this errand.
4: How now, sir? Is your merry humor altered? As you love stroke, so jest with me again. You know no centaur, you receive no gold. Your mistress sent to have me home to dinner. My house was at the Phoenix. Wast thou mad that thus so madly thou didst answer me?
3: What answer, sir? When spake I such a word?
4: Even now, even here, not half an hour since.
3: I did not see you since you sent me hence home to the centaur with the gold you gave me.
4: Villain, thou didst deny the gold's receipt, and told'st me of a mistress and a dinner, for which I hope thou felt'st I was displeased.
3: I'm glad to see you in this merry vein. What means this jest? I pray you, master, tell me.
4: Yea, dost thou jeer and flout me in the teeth? Think'st thou I jest? Hold, take thou that, and that.
3: Oh, oh, hold, sir, for God's sake!
4: But soft, who wafts us yonder?
5: Aye, aye, Antipholus, look strange and frown. Some other mistress hath thy sweet aspects. I am not Adriana, nor thy wife. The time was once when thou unurged wouldst vow that never words were music to thine ear, that never object pleasing in thine eye, that never touch well welcome to thy hand. That never meat sweet savoured in thy taste, unless I spake or looked or touched or carved to thee. How comes it now, my husband, oh, how comes it, that thou art then estranged from thyself? Thyself, I call it, being strange to me, that undividable incorporate, and better than thy dear self's better part. Oh, do not tear away thyself from me.
4: Plead you to me, fair dame? I know you not. In Ephesus, I am but 2 hours old, as strange unto your town as to your talk.
6: Fie, brother, how the world is changed with you. When were you wont to use my sister thus? She sent for you by Dromio home to dinner.
4: By Dromio?
3: By me?
5: By thee. And this thou didst return from him, that he did buffet thee, and in his blows denied my house for his, me for his wife.
4: Did you converse, sir, with this gentleman?
3: I never spake with her in all my life.
4: How can she thus then call us by our names, unless it be by inspiration?
5: How ill agrees it with your gravity to counterfeit thus grossly with your slave, abetting him to thwart me in my mood. Come, I will fasten on this sleeve of thine. Thou art an elm, my husband, I a vine, whose weakness, married to thy stronger state, makes me with thy strength to communicate.
4: To me she speaks. She moves me for her theme. What, was I married to her in my dream? Or sleep I now, and think I hear all this?
3: What error drives our eyes and ears amiss? Until I know this sure uncertainty, I'll entertain the offered fallacy.
6: Dromio, go bid the servants spread for dinner.
3: Oh, for me beads, I cross me for a sinner. This is the fairy land. Oh, spite of spites, we talk with goblins, owls, and sprites. If we obey them not, this will ensue. They'll suck our breath or pinch us black and blue.
5: Come, sir, to dinner. Dromio, keep the gate. Husband, I'll dine above with you today and shrive you of a thousand idle pranks.
3: Am I in earth, in heaven, or in hell? Sleeping or waking, mad or well advised? Known unto these and to myself disguised? I'll say as they say and persever so, and in this mist at all adventures go.

0: Angelo, the goldsmith, has been making a chain which Antipholus of Ephesus is to give his wife Adriana. Romeo of Ephesus discovers them.
1: Good Signor Angelo, you must excuse us all. My wife is shrewish when I keep not hours. Say that I lingered with you at your shop to see the making of her carcanet, and that tomorrow you will bring it home. But here's this villain Dromio would face me down, he met me on the mart, and that I beat him, and charged him with 1,000 marks in gold, and that I did deny my wife and house. Thou drunkard, thou, what didst thou mean by this?
2: Say what you will, sir, but I know what I know. That you beat me at the mart, I have your hand to show. If the skin were parchment and the blows you gave were ink, your own handwriting would tell you what I think.
1: I think thou art an ass.
2: Marry, so it doth appear by the wrongs I suffer and the blows I bear.
1: But soft, my door is locked. Go bid them let us in.
2: Maud, Bridget, Marion, Cicely, Gillian, Jean.
3: Montoff, Capon, Coxcomb,
1: Idiot,
3: Patch. Either get me from the door or sit down at the hatch.
1: Who talks within there? Ho! Open the door!
3: Right, sir. I'll tell you when and you tell me wherefore.
1: Wherefore? For my dinner. I have not dined today.
3: Nor stay here, you must not. Come again when you may.
1: What art thou that keeps me out from the house I owe?
3: The porter for this time, sir. And my name is Dromio.
2: Oh, villain. Thou hast stolen both mine office and my name.
4: Who is that at the door that keeps all this noise?
1: Are you there, wife? You might have come before.
4: Your wife's surname? Go, get you from the door.
1: Go, Dromio. Get thee gone. Fetch me an iron crow.
5: Have patience, sir. Oh, let it not be so. Herein you war against your reputation and draw within the compass of suspect the unviolated honor of your wife. Let us to the tiger all to dinner. And about evening, come yourself alone to know the reason of this strange restraint. If by strong hand you offer to break in, now in the stirring passage of the day, a vulgar comment will be made of it.
1: Angelo, you have prevailed. I will depart in quiet, and in despite of mirth, mean to be merry. I know a wench of excellent discourse, pretty and witty, wild and yet too gentle. There will we dine. Get you home, Angelo, and fetch the chain. By this I know 'tis made. Bring it, I pray you, to the Porpentine, for there's the house. That chain will I bestow, be it for nothing but to spite my wife, upon mine hostess there. Good sir, make haste, since mine own doors refuse to entertain me. I'll knock elsewhere to see if they'll disdain me.
5: I'll meet you at that place some hour hence.
1: Do so. This jest shall cost me some expense.
0: Antipholus of Syracuse falls in love with Luciana. He pleads with her in front of Adriana's house.
6: And may it be that you have quite forgot a husband's office? Shall Antipholus, even in the spring of love, thy love springs rot? Shall love in building grow so ruinous? If you did wed my sister for her wealth, then for her wealth's sake use her with more kindness. Gentle brother, get you in again. Comfort my sister. Cheer her. Call her wife.
7: Sweet mistress, what your name is else, I know not. Nor by what wonder you do hit of mine. Less in your knowledge and your grace you show not than our earth's wonder more than earth divine. Are you a god? Would you create me new? Transform me then, and to your power I yield. But if that I am I, then well I know your weeping sister is no wife of mine. Oh, train me not, sweet mermaid, with thy note to drown me in thy sister's flood of tears. Sing, siren, for thyself, and I will dote. Spread o'er the silver waves thy golden hairs, and as a bed I'll take them and there lie. Thee will I love, and with thee lead my life. Thou hast no husband yet, nor I no wife. Give me thy hand.
6: Oh, soft, sir, hold you still.
7: Luciana. Why, how now, Dromio? Where runst thou so fast?
2: Do you know me, sir? Am I Dromio? Am I your man? Am I myself?
7: Thou art Dromio. Thou art my man. Thou art thyself.
2: I am an ass. I am a woman's man, and besides myself...
7: What woman's man? And how besides thyself?
2: Marry, sir, besides myself, I am due to a woman. One that claims me, one that haunts me, one that will have me.
7: What claim lays she to thee?
2: Marry, sir, such claim as you would lay to your horse, and she would have me as a beast. Not that I, being a beast, she would have me, but that she, being a very beastly creature, lays claim to me.
7: What is she?
2: A very reverent body. Aye, such a one as a man may not speak of without he say, sir, reverence. I have but lean look in the match, and yet she is a wondrous fat marriage.
7: How dost thou mean a fat marriage?
2: Marry, sir, she is the kitchen wench and all grease, and I know not what use to put her to but to make a lamp of her and run from her by her own light. I warrant her rags and the tallow in them will burn a Poland winter. If she lives till doomsday, she'll burn a week longer than the whole world.
7: What complexion is she of?
2: Swart, like my shoe, but her face nothing like so clean kept. For why, she sweats. A man may go over shoes in the grime of it.
7: That's a fault that water will mend.
2: No, sir, 'tis in grain. Noah's flood could not do it.
7: What's her name?
2: Nell, sir. But her name and three quarters, that's a Nell and three quarters, will not measure her from hip to hip.
7: Then she bears some breadth.
2: No longer from head to foot than from hip to hip. She is spherical like a globe. I could find out countries in her.
7: In what part of her body stands Ireland?
2: Marry, sir, in her buttocks. I found that out by the bogs.
7: Where's Scotland?
2: I found it by the barrenness, hard in the palm of the hand.
7: Where France?
2: In her forehead. Armed and reverted, making war against her heir.
7: Where England?
2: I looked for the chalky cliffs, but I could find no whiteness in them. But I guess it stood in her chin by the salt room that ran between France and it.
7: Where Spain?
2: Spain, I saw it not, but I felt it hot in her breath.
7: Where America, the Indies?
2: Oh, sir, upon her nose, all o'er embellished with rubies, carbuncles, sapphires, declining their rich aspect to the hot breath of Spain, who sent whole armadoes of carracks to be ballast at her nose.
7: Where stood Belgium, the Netherlands?
2: Oh, sir, I did not look so low. To conclude, this drudge or diviner laid claim to me, called me Dromio, swore I was assured to her, told me what privy marks I had about me, as the mark of my shoulder, the mole in my neck, the great wart on my left arm, that I amazed ran from her as a witch. And I think if my breast had not been made of faith and my heart of steel, she had transformed me to a curtle dog and made me turn i' the wheel.
7: Go hie thee presently, post to the road, and if the wind blow any way from shore, I will not harbour in this town tonight. If any bark put forth, come to the mart, for I will walk till thou return to me. If everyone knows us and we know none, 'tis time, I think, to trudge, pack, and be gone.
2: As from a bear a man would run for life, so fly I from her that would be my wife.
7: There's none but witches do inhabit here, and therefore 'tis high time that I were hence.
5: Master Antipholus.
7: Aye, that's my name.
5: Oh, I know it well, sir. Lo, here is the chain. I thought to obtain you at the Porpentine. The chain unfinished made me stay thus long.
7: What is your will that I shall do with this?
5: Oh, what please yourself, sir. I have made it for you.
7: Made it for me, sir? I bespoke it not.
5: Not once, nor twice, but 20 times you have. Go home with it and please your wife withal. And soon, at supper time, I'll visit you, and then receive my money for the chain.
7: I pray you, sir, receive the money now, for fear you ne'er see chain nor money more.
5: Oh, you're a merry man, sir. Fare you well.
7: What I should think of this, I cannot tell. But this, I think, there's no man is so vain that would refuse so fair an offered chain. I'll to the mart, and there for Dromio stay. If any ship put out, then straight away.

0: Good evening, ladies and gentlemen. Once again, the big hand is on the four, the little hand is on the two, and it's time for the 6 o'clock report. Here are the headlines. Johnson sends Humphrey abroad. We'll have full details in just a moment, including some wild films. After this word, about your breath.
1: Say, nurse, what was the name of that good-tasting red mouthwash the dentist gave me?
2: Oh, that was Muscatel. He's a wino.
0: Now, back to the news. Well, the world breathes a little easier today as five more nations have signed the nuclear test ban treaty. Today's signers were Chad, Sierra Leone, Upper Volta, Monaco, and Iceland. The House Un-American Activities Committee these days is busy investigating the Ku Klux Klan in Washington. For that story, here is Rod Bernard in Maine.
3: Rod? Hi, Dan Thomas here at Yellowstone National Park. Congressman today called on the leader of the Klan, the Grand Exalted Imperial Almighty Invincible Omnipotent Stomper. Unfortunately, his wife wouldn't let him out of the house today.
0: Thank you, Dan. Always a fine report. In labor news, longshoremen walked off the piers today. Rescue operations are continuing around. And Hollywood, the tinsel and glamour capital, is in the news again tonight as another sensational divorce trial comes to an end. International film star, sex symbol Vicky Hormone, was today awarded a divorce from her actor coal miner husband, Sid Bad Guy. The divorce had been delayed pending the legality of the couple's Peruvian marriage following her Mexican divorce from a Chinese guy. It's the third divorce for the 15-year-old film queen. For Sid, it's his 14th. Custody of the couple's three children was awarded to Sid. This makes 117 children Sid is taking care of. Despite the several shooting incidents, it was considered an ideal marriage. Well, let's take a look at Wall Street. The Dow Jones average took a little dip today as it dropped 600 points. Selling on the exchange got a little spirited toward the end, as over 1,500 were hospitalized. Well, that's it from the news desk. For the latest in sports, here's Biff Burns in the Sportlight Spotlight.
4: 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In the Sportlight Spotlight tonight, first of all, a baseball trade. The San Francisco Giants today traded outfielder Willie Mays to the New York Mets in exchange for the entire New York Mets team. Giants will also receive $500,000 cash, two Eskimos, and a kangaroo. Only one baseball game today, and this is a final. St. Louis 5, Cincinnati 3, Chicago 1. And quickly, now the basketball scores, because we are running late. 110 to 102, 125 to 113, 131 to 127. And in an overtime duel, 95 to 94. Well, that was a squeaker. Oh, and here's a partial score. Pittsburgh, 37. Well, that just about wraps it up here, kids. On the Biff Burns Sportlight Spotlight. And don't forget, kids, if you play a sport, go ahead. And now for the latest in weather, here's Al Sleet, your hippy-dippy weatherman.
5: Hey, baby, what's happening? Que pasa? Que what you call your pasa? Al Sleet here, your hippy-dippy weatherman, with all the hippy-dippy weathermen. First of all, the pollen count from Long Island Jewish Hospital. 1, 2, 3, 4, 5. Now, I imagine that some of you were a little surprised at the weather over the weekend, especially if you watch my show Friday night, man. I'd like to personally apologize for the sudden heavy rains to the former residents of Rogers, Illinois. Caught them cats napping, man. Now, if you will take a look at our weather map, which the cats have moved over here, man. you'll see that we have a warm front, which extends from Natchez to Mobile. From Memphis to St. Joe.
6: I've been to some big towns. I've seen some bad cats. Shop, shop, a doot, doop, doop.
5: Yeah, you know, man. Now we take a look at the radar. Hey, radar's picking up Sing Along with Mitch, man. Yeah. Go get him, Mitch, baby. Give me your answer, dude. I'm half crazy. But seriously, folks, the radar is picking up a line of thunder showers which extends from a point 9 miles north-northeast of Secaucus, New Jersey, along a line and 6 miles either side of a line to a point 5 miles south-southwest of Fond du Lac. However, the radar is also picking up a squadron of Russian ICBMs, so I wouldn't sweat the thunder showers, you know. Our forecast, light breezes, 5 to 10 miles an hour, except gusting up to 90 in the cyclone. Tonight's low, 35. Tomorrow's high whenever I get up. That's about it from Al's Lead Yippy Dippy Weatherman. Don't forget, folks, inside every silver lining, there's a dark cloud.
0: Thanks, Al. Always a brilliant report from Al Sleet, our staff meteorologist. I guess we all know by now Al's not playing with a full deck, folks. Well, I guess that just about wraps it up on the 4 o'clock news. Join us again tonight at 11 for the noontime report. Meanwhile, stay tuned for a great motion picture on Tuesday night at the TV set. We have some of your favorite stars: Cesar Romero, Gilbert Roland, Ricardo Montalban, Pedro Armendariz, Luba Molina, Miguelito Valdez, Desi Arnaz, and Haley Mills in Gidget Goes to Spanish Harlem. Good night, all. Thank you.

0: list of rules to live by in a world just filled with cleans and dirties. Dining room
1: is a clean.
0: Bedroom
1: is a dirty.
0: Desk
1: is a clean.
0: Drawers
1: is a dirty.
0: Oxygen
1: is a clean.
0: Gas
1: is a dirty.
0: Hotel
1: is a clean.
0: Motel
1: is a dirty.
0: Lake Superior
1: is a clean.
0: Lake Titicaca
1: is a dirty.
0: Lettuce
1: is a clean.
0: Cucumber
1: is a dirty.
0: Nail
1: is a clean.
0: Screw
1: is a dirty.
0: Vanilla
1: is a clean.
0: Chocolate
1: is a dirty.
0: Hand
1: is a clean.
0: Finger
1: is a dirty.
0: Aroma
1: is a clean.
0: Odor
1: is a dirty.
0: Harp
1: is a clean.
0: Sly trombone
1: is a dirty.
0: Milk
1: is a clean.
0: Cream
1: is a dirty.
0: Button
1: is a clean.
0: Zipper
1: is a dirty.
0: Zipper
1: is a dirty.

My third book, at this very moment, is going into its sixth printing. First, if I could print better, I wouldn't have to do it over. And the name of my book is Passion, Power, Greed, and Fury. It's a cookbook. Which I have already been requested to rewrite by the food and drug people. Boy, what a bunch of narrow-minded busybodies they are. They paid me a visit in my little spotless kitchen. The dog had died. Well, actually, he committed suicide. He begged from the table, and by George, we fed him. I even remember what did it. I had developed the most divine sauce for burnt food. And it tasted exactly like unguentine. Because it was unguentine. It's great for people, it cures heartburn. But it kills dogs. He just went belched and went blah, blah, blah. He didn't even bark goodbye. And the first thing the food and drug people did for my kitchen was to declare it a disaster area. Just because it was on fire. Nothing but a little grease fire. You know, women have it in the stove all the time. Mine was in the sink. Oh, I got a greasy sink. I have watched bugs slide to their death. You know, when the food and drug people arrived unannounced, if I could have just been combing my hair or reading a book or anything, but I was cooking. I was making a pudding and I knew something was wrong with it. Couldn't get the spoon out. And they tried to stir it and the whole room went around. Well, that fanned the hell out of the fire. They're the ones that turned it into a real hook and ladder party. And then they got terribly interested in my pudding and they wanted to take it to their lab to test it. Well, they had to. One of their guys was now stuck in it. So they took it to the lab and tested it. Are you ready? My pudding is bulletproof. I never expected my recipes to put this book over. It was my household hints that I was counting on because I'm very good at that. I'll give you an example. Supposing you are a housewife and you have goofed. Well, let's put it this way. It's 4:30 and you're still in bed. Well, that's getting pretty close to ogre time. And when the beast comes home, the beauty better be ready. So here's the way you play that. You put a little O-cedar wax behind each ear. It makes you smell tired. It works, and I had developed something to do with leftover sauerkraut. So you can only do it during December, though. Silver it and hang it on the tree. It stinks, but it's beautiful. See, I consider this creative homemaking. When things happen and you take it, well, all right, our stove broke down one day. I mean, way down. Well, to the basement. Well, there was something heavy in it. A cupcake. So I tell you what I did. I heated his dinner in the dryer. It was a mess, but it was hot. So I realized that I would have to treat him rather graciously, which was going to be pretty unnatural at that time of day. So I read a couple of chapters of Peyton Place and a little Norman Vincent piece.

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Over my blue jeans. And when I say I kissed him, he thought he was in the wrong house. So one of the kids bit him. The way we know they're growing up, the bite marks are higher. So I brought him in the house, I sat him down, I put this spoon in front of him, and right away he starts with the beans. He says, okay, what is this stuff on top? You know I hate coconut. I said, eat it, it's lint. How did I know he had given up lint for Lent? But you know, when I get around food, I get into trouble, even when I shop for it. Is that ridiculous? I bought a piece of Romano cheese, and this guy at the delicatessen says, lady, because that was a bad guess. I know what threw him off. I was wearing shoes.

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1: 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Well, the more expensive, the better. I love truffle. Ooh. I just told a big lie. They're very chic, let's put it like that, but they're rotten. And I went home and looked it up in the dictionary, and no wonder. It's a fungus. This stuff grows underground in France, and they can't do a thing to stop it. So what do? They dig it up and send it to us, and we're fools enough to eat it. And you know who digs it up for them? Pigs. And they won't touch the junk. Well, I guess that's what raises the price. But my favorite is sukiyaki. That's Italian. And oh, you're hip tonight. Well, you know, on the West Coast, they have these Japanese sukiyaki. How's that? They're just too, well, unsanitary. You eat it on the floor, they cook it on the floor, I stepped in it. And you haven't lived till you've had a fried rice hot pot. Of course, I admit I had been in the bar since December. And there's one thing I've got to warn you about. They make you take your shoes off. Ready or not. Oh, well, I panicked. I had spent a couple of hours putting myself together. I'd spent $10 on my hair and spent a cent on my feet. And here they are asking me to take off my shoes. The last thing I thought anyone would ask me to take off. Oh, with any kind of luck. And I'm the only one who knows that I'm sitting there wearing 10 corn pads. Without my shoes on, I look like a typewriter. So I offered to take off anything else. Well, that brought the ugliest manager right through a shoji screen. He says, "Please, lady, people are eating." Turned out to be my old Fuller Brush man. Has a photographic memory. He's still being treated for trauma. Serves him right. Oh, you wouldn't have believed the way the girl was dressed who was serving it. Not to be believed. She was very young. I didn't like her. She was such a doll, I kept looking for a key in her back. And she was dressed authentically to the floor. She had on clogs, which I thought were calluses. Until she stepped on my hand. Oh, you're at their mercy. You're on the floor. You're propped up by your hands. Your feet are straight out in front of you. And they have gone to sleep. Now remember, you're gonna need them later. And I swear the girls seem to get their kicks by walking on your hands. She had developed a little two-step, never missed me once. And if you rest a minute, they will walk on your chest. Now, it doesn't really hurt, but have you ever tried to explain a footprint on your chest? To the kids. Oh, and there's another thing I must warn you about. I don't know anybody in the world who can sit in that position for 2 hours and then get up and walk. You're gonna try. And you're gonna get a lot of laughs. Well, finally, they just turned me over. And I crawled to the car. Well, now, if you don't think that is embarrassing, I don't have too good a reputation to begin with. And I'll tell you, I didn't wave at anybody. I'll tell you how I played it. I barked all the way to cover. And then I thought, what the hell? I sat in the back seat and drooled and licked the window. And you know, it isn't a bad life. Except all next week, my husband kept hitting me with a folded newspaper. Well, I haven't been on the furniture since. Well, he gets so nasty during an obedience test. I got a leash burn you're not gonna believe. Oh, but I fixed him today. I bit him. And I haven't had my shot. And I know I've got it. Oh, I gotta tell you about that girl, the cute one, you remember? That young one with the student body. She had on the tightest kimono I have ever seen. Through. You could see her blood circulating. And I didn't like the route it was taking. You talk about tight. If she had a wart, her dressmaker fit it. And she had a couple of warts. And on top of that, she had this thing split to the navel, which she had had moved. Now, who would want their navel on their hip? Maybe you don't think it took me a while to figure that out. Here's the way I figure it. Plastic surgery is getting more and more popular, and I figure she went to a doctor for a face job, and he oversold her that.

I don't know about you folks, but I'm very fond of Chinese food. And I got a place that I like to eat in, a place called the Sugar Bowl. It's not the cleanest place in the world, but the food is delicious and the price is right. For $8, six people can eat like they're going to the chair. And this appeals to me. It's the kind of a place that specializes in a family dinner, where you get a choice of soup, then you get a choice of either spare rib or egg roll for an appetizer. Then you get three main dishes, two from a cheap column, one from an expensive column. Tea, rice, and dessert, and you walk out loaded. And then one little belch and everything shifts and you're hungry again. You go in the kind of place, I'll show you just what happens. Say there's six people come in, and I will take the part of the Chinese waiter and show you just how it will look when you get in there so you'll recognize it. How you doing? What do you have, six people? Yeah, you want to have a family dinner for six? Oh, very well. The family dinner get a choice of soup, then you get a choice of spare rib or the egg roll for appetizer. Then come three main dishes, two from column A, one from column B. Tea, rice, dessert. You want to? Oh, you sit down. Hey, don't sit on my kid. Walk inside, please. Sit by the table. Now we got a soup. We start with, we got a wonton, chicken egg drop, tomato, rice. Sometime we got a bird nest soup, but only during the winter when the bird goes south. Now, what kind of soup you want? You want a wonton? This is one wonton, one egg drop, one more egg drop, two egg drop, one wonton. Hey, you over there, don't yell out. No, don't haram. I'm not your waiter. No, my name Hung. Your waiter name Fung. Yeah, got a big F on the forehead. Come to work, boss. Say, what's your name? Say, my name Fung. Say, Fung. Say, bing bang, Fung. Put an F on the forehead. Yeah, got a two wonton, one egg drop. You do want a wonton? You want an egg drop? Yeah, three egg drop, no wonton. You want a wonton? If that's one wonton, that's two egg drop. Same thing. What makes me up? You stupid idiot. No, you got there. Two egg drop, one wonton, no split pea soup. No, lady, never have a split pea soup here. No, we don't make a split pea soup. No, chef don't like it. No, no, we don't have it. No, we never have it. Don't. No, we didn't have it yesterday. All right, we have it. I don't want to give you, all right? Look, even we have it, we don't have it. Your brother didn't have no split pea here. Yeah, your brother say he have, but he didn't. Yeah, your brother's a big liar, you know? Yeah, hey, how you like, look, you want to argue? Don't argue with me. You argue with the boss, all right? Mr. Katz? It don't much I know you how to argue with the radio. Boss say, how you like a nice souvenir set of chopstick in one ear, out the other? Yeah, then better take a wonton. Two wonton now, three egg drop, two tomato. The seven soup, six people. Who ordered two soup? Hey, fat lady, you order two soup? Don't try to sneak out with the bowls, baby. Start over now. Just say one soup. Now, what soup you want? You want a wonton. This is one wonton. What's the matter? I turn around, you say egg drop. Why you say egg drop? No, don't order for her. You order for her. Her order for her. Two for her. Got a seven soup again. Just you order for you. Her order for her. He, him, her, her. All right? Now start over. What soup you want? Wonton. Now you just shut your fat mouth. Okay, now you want a wonton? You want an egg drop? One wonton, one egg drop? Okay, split pea, what do you want? You want a wonton? Yeah, what is your pleasure? Yeah, mine too, but you gotta eat soup now. That's a two wonton, two egg drop, one tomato. That's a five soup. Who do you want a soup? First seven soup, now five soup. Six is your point, then we're coming out for new soup now. Bet the soup on the back line. Make the soup the hard way, no bowls. All right, look, we start all over again. Now, make believe, you never saw me before. You pack a nut. Pack a nut, Chinese word, mean beautiful, you're dirty beautiful. Now, we start all over. I come over, I name a soup. You hear the soup you want, you raise your hand.
I count the hand, I bring a hand for the soup. How that, huh? Very nice. Oh, you're around our area. Now, why you raise your hand at the name of soup yet? No, you don't have to ask me. Go ahead. Yeah, before you go, what kind of soup you want? Tomato. That's three tomato, two wonton, one egg drop. Soup finish. Now you got a choice, the spare lip or the egg roll. No, spare lip and egg roll. Spare lip or egg roll. Yeah, you can have both at 75 cents extra. No, spread them up. I can spread you up, you around our area. Oh, for the good old days of the hatchet man. One twirl. Whoop! In the face of the skull. No, you wanna spring for the six bits or you eat the bones? You're a big sport. I knew you was a sport when I saw the brown suede shoes and the geranium. You're all right. Well, now you got a choice of three main dish. Two from caramel, one from cotton beef. Et fouillon, shrimp rapsa sauce, wraps the Cantonese. You have made a splendid selection. I will love to sit down and eat with you. But of course, the help are not permitted to eat with the guests. I don't know why, they'll eat better than you. However, you chose two from B, one from A. I say take two for A, one from B. Egg for young, yeah, that's garbage. Ha ha ha, take that with anything. Fly lights, what's a fly lights? What's a fly lights? No, you mean a fried rice. What's my, can you speak English? Say, fried rice. Rice, say, how now, brown cow, your jackass talk. Egg for young. Fried rice, shrimp lobster sauce, spare lip and egg roll, 75 cents extra, three tomato soup, two wonton, one egg drop. Yeah, lady, big mouth, to your rice come. Oh, beautiful blonde lady. I didn't see you before. You lovely. You certainly are. You tall, you're about 5'10", blonde, blue eyes. You're terrific. Meet me, lady, get a nice ride to rickshaw. What dessert here? Three almond cookie? Two fortune cookie? Stuffed kumquat. What's part of the nice snakes you come from? Stuffed kumquat. Anyway, yeah. Take a nice ice cream with real ice in it. Yeah, just a minute, give your order in the kitchen. It's a little bit of a sweet pea soup. So sorry, the kitchen is closed. You're too wrong to order.

0: get out of this goddamn hole. 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
1: Okay, Father. Wait for me.
2: On the mouth, and welcome to the world famous Rambo Bar on the Grill. Will it be dinner or the bar tonight?
0: Well, actually, we just like...
2: Excuse me for just 1 minute, sir. My young friend, if you have one more quaalude or one more drink, whatever it is you're doing, I'm going to ask you to leave. Now, will you please take smaller steps and go turn around in the other direction? Thank you very nice. Good evening, sir. Dinner or the bar tonight?
0: Yeah. Well, actually, we just like...
2: Excuse me for 1 minute, sir. You with the green hair. I'm sorry, I'm going to have to ask you one more time. Do not sit in the fireplace. You cannot sit in the fireplace. Yes, I know you are running with the Led Zeppelin. That don't make no difference. Get out of the fireplace. Thank you very nice. Good evening, sir. Dinner or the bar?
0: Yeah, actually, we just want to get out.
2: Excuse me for just 1 minute. I see you crawling there. I see you crawling. I told you last week you are barred for life from the bar. Now go crawl out now. You come in here one more time, I kill you. Won't you kill you there when you go out? Thank you very nice, sir. Dinner or the bar tonight?
0: Well, actually, we just want to get
2: out. Excuse me for 1 minute, sir. Master charger. I told you, when that guy comes in, you call the master charge. Every time he comes in, I'll call if he just order water. You call the master charge. Thank you. Yes, good evening, sir. Dinner or the bar?
0: Well, actually, sir, we just want to get...
2: Excuse me. Oh. Yes, sir. Police officer.
0: Jesus.
2: Yes, he's still upstairs. You go get... Thank you very nice. Yeah, she still works, sir. She'll be here when you get down. Thank you very nice. Good evening, sir. Dinner or the bar?
0: Sir, we just want to get...
2: You have to clear the aisles, please. You have to clear the aisles. The waitress cannot get through if you don't clear the aisles. Now, will you please just stand back there, everybody?
0: Mark, come on, let's go upstairs.
2: Yes, that's right. Everybody, just whose dog is this? Where did this dog come from? Good evening, sir. Where'd he go?
0: Come on, Margaret. Let's go sit at the bar. Maybe we can get a drink.
1: Okay, Father, wait for me.
0: Hey, fella. Hey, you in the red jacket. Hey, come here. Hey, can you get us a drink? Jeez, I'm dying.
2: Oh, perdón. I mean, no waitress.
0: Bunch of nuts around here.
3: Hey, that was 27 minutes, 13 seconds of I Almost Came by Barely White. Now, we're going to keep the madness happening here at the Over the Rainbow. Hey, there's Saul Pushman just walked in the room. Saul, my very favorite independent producer. How you doing, baby? What? You want me to play it back? I'm sorry, Saul. We can't. You know our procedure here. Okay, we're going to play this new record by Saul Pushman's new group. It should be a big record. Give it a listen, huh? Hey. Say, Saul, come here.
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0: Andale, step up, please. Welcome to Mexico, señor. Where are you going?
1: Oh, the little woman and I like to take in the bullfights.
0: Ah, sí, señor. Mira, follow the man with the trumpet. He's going to the bullfights right now. Andale. Step up, please. Welcome to Mexico, señor. Where are you going?
2: Oh, shit, I'm just going down here to get my car reupholstered.
0: Ah, sí, señor. Mira, señor, for the best talk and roll in all of town, try my cousin Ricky's auto body shop. Open 24 hours a day. No cavachers anytime. Andale.
2: Oh, hey, thanks a lot, Pancho.
0: Gracias. Welcome to Mexico, señor. Where are you going? Ah, señores sailors, welcome to Mexico, señor. Where are you going?
2: Oh, goddamn Tijuana, eh?
3: Yeah, it's going to Tijuana.
2: Right.
0: Señores, I understand, señor. Mira, for the best time in all Tijuana, try my cousin Ricky's Cantina. Open 24 hours a day. No cover shirts anytime. Featuring Juicy Lucy and her train Gila Monster. There you go. Andale. Step up, please. Alto, alto. Stop, esperte. You with the long hair and the beard. Yeah, you with the halo. Come over here. Pick up your cross and bring with you. Now, where the hell do you think you're going?
1: Come to visit my children.
0: Ah, you have niños in Mexico.
1: Children everywhere.
0: Ah, you are a rock and roll star. I'm against the wall, I have to search you. Take off your sandals. Señor, your name, please.
1: I have been called the Prince of Peace.
0: Ah, Señor Peace, we cannot let you in this country. You have to go back. We do not allow you or your kind in this country. Now go back.
1: But I don't think you realize who I am.
0: I don't care who you are, señor. You cannot come in this country. We do not like you or your kind in this country. Go back to San Diego. Andale. Step up, please, next. Welcome to Mexico, señor. Where are you going?
4: Got me a farm and need me some grape pickers.
0: Ah, sí, señor. For the best grape pickers in all of town, try my cousin Ricky's unemployment agency. Open 24 hours a day, no cover charge anytime.
4: Oh, thank you very much.
0: Andale, señor. Welcome to Mexico. Next. Step up, please. Step up.

0: We are here in Washington, D.C. right now. And we're trying to get an on-the-spot coverage of one of the senators during this recess in Congress. Sir, may I speak to you?
1: Okay, try.
0: All right. See,
1: you can do it. You can also read my line.
0: Yes, sir. That's funny.
1: Mm-hmm.
0: Sir, they say that...
1: Who says?
0: They.
1: Oh, I just wanted to pin it down. Mm.
0: They say that the world... Sir?
1: Yes.
0: They say that the...
1: Excuse me, I was looking at a constituent.
0: Yes. Sir, they say that the world is in a state of grave crisis.
1: Oh, I'm sorry. Yeah, I didn't know that.
0: You didn't know that there was a world crisis?
1: Well, I've been out of town.
0: Sir, to get to another subject, if I may, fast.
1: Yes.
0: Would you say that the manifestations of our current fiscal position jeopardize our international fiduciary relationships?
1: All right, I'll say that if you have the time.
0: Well, sir, are you a senator? Honest?
1: Make up your mind.

0: To pay
1: is a clean.
0: To charge
1: is a dirty.
0: To be a virgin
1: is a clean.
0: To say virgin
1: is a dirty.
0: Shoulder
1: is a clean.
0: Armpit
1: is a dirty.
0: Mother
1: is a clean.
0: Mother
1: is a dirty.

0: more cleans and dirty. Broccoli
1: is a clean.
0: Succotash
1: is a dirty.
0: Lungs
1: is a clean.
0: Glands
1: is a dirty.
0: Senior citizen
1: is a clean.
0: Old man
1: is a dirty.
0: Carpenter's friend
1: is a clean.
0: Plumber's friend
1: is a dirty.
0: Patrick Henry
1: is a clean.
0: Troublemaker
1: is a dirty.
0: Intimate
1: is a clean.
0: Relation
1: is a clean.
0: Intimate relation
1: is a dirty.
0: Chaucer
1: is a clean.
0: Lenny Bruce
1: is a dirty.
0: Bra
1: is a clean.
0: Brassiere
1: is a dirty.
0: Throat specialist
1: is a clean.
0: Gynecologist
1: is a dirty.
0: Japanese beetle
1: is a clean.
0: Spanish fly
1: is a dirty.

0: Well, George, thank you very much. It was a wonderful evening, and I had lots of fun in the night.
1: I had a lot of fun, too, Dorothy. I had a lot of fun with you, and I want to say goodnight to you, too.
0: Oh, goodnight, George.
1: Before you go in, Dorothy, I just want to mention a little something to you here. You know, it's our fifth time out together. You know, you always have a lot of fun and everything, you know. And I always count those times, so I know. And each time I bring you home, though, every time, you know, I bring you home, we say goodnight, it's always, you know, it's that same old handshake. Now, don't get me wrong, I'm not complaining, but it is, you know, it is that same old handshake. You
0: well,
1: know.
0: Don't complain about the handshake.
1: I mean, don't
0: dismiss the handshake, because after all, that is part of the American tradition. That's friendship. That's the American way.
1: I'm not against the American way and the tradition and all that. It's just we know each other well enough, you know, so that maybe, you know, a little kiss, you know. I mean, it doesn't have to be a long, lingering thing, you know. It can be one of those little quickie kisses, you know. And for the American way, we can shake hands before and after if you want.
0: Yes. Well, I think it's very nice that you want to kiss me. As a matter of fact, I think it's more than nice. You know, as a matter of fact,
1: I'll respect the fact that you
0: have that desire.
1: Well, that's good. Then I'll kiss
0: you
1: right now.
0: Makes Americans grow.
1: Yeah, I'm afraid to kiss you while you're talking.
0: And believe me, I will not stand in your way.
1: I'll only try to encourage
0: that desire. But first, George, there is something that I must explain.
1: Yeah.
0: You see, a kiss. You have asked for a kiss.
1: Yes, a little while back, if you recall.
0: Yes. Now, it's the approach that bothers me. Now, let's put it this way.
1: I'll come right in, straight in.
0: Well, let's put it this way. Now, say for example. Say, for example, there were 50 people here, right here, and they were all going to say goodnight to each other.
1: Yeah, like they came back from a hayride or something.
0: And everybody is going to kiss everybody goodnight. Mm-hmm. Now, is it fair that some of those people in that group who have not earned that kiss, who do not deserve that kiss, mm-hmm. I mean, who haven't worked for that kiss, now, is it fair that they should get that kiss, that they should get something for nothing just because they're in that group? Now, isn't that a form of welfare? I mean, that is the collectivist approach, basic Marxism, right down the line.
1: I'll buy that. It sounds pretty reasonable to me, you know. But just for the sake of argument here, Dorothy, now, I took you to the movie, and I don't want to throw this up to you in a fresh way. Don't misunderstand, but, you know, I did buy the movie tickets, you know. And I took you out for a little sandwich, you know, BLT, you know, heavy on the mayo. And I bought you a milkshake, and I held your elbow every time we came to a curb, you know. I was, gentleman, you know.
0: Mm-hmm. Mm-hmm.
1: So, well, didn't I earn a kiss?
0: No, George.
1: Well, I mean, hasn't there been a kind of togetherness tonight, a kind of oneness that should culminate?
0: George, just a minute now.
1: Yes?
0: Now, you've used the word oneness. Now, please don't use that word in front of me again.
1: Is that some kind of filthy word in Greek or something?
0: No, you see, oneness or togetherness implies a group activity.
1: Uh-huh.
0: Now, in order to find fulfillment, a man must first fulfill himself, by himself, for himself. That's through objectivism.
1: What?
0: Objectivism. True objectivism.
1: You're supposed to fulfill yourself all by yourself?
0: Why?
1: Well, I don't know. I mean, my father... I don't understand how two people can kiss each other separately. That's the only thing I understand.
0: No, George, I'm just saying that kissing is a group activity, and a group activity is un-American.
1: Oh, in other words, it would be more fun, and it would be more American if you stood over here and kissed than if I went over there and kissed, right?
0: Right. If you insist on kissing, then you must kiss by yourself.
1: Well, I'll give it a try. Ready?
0: Right, go ahead. Well, now, is that so bad?
1: Can I have another?
0: Of course. George.
1: Yes.
0: George, there's an even bigger reason why it's so difficult for me to kiss you.
1: I know, I'm unattractive.
0: No, it's not that you're unattractive.
1: I'm undesirable, that's all. I'm just plain undesirable.
0: No, as a matter of fact, you're very desirable.
1: Sure, I'm desirable, but you desire me to go off and kiss myself. Don't you?
0: George, you look like Adlai Stevenson.
1: That's why you won't kiss me?
0: That's it.
1: Dorothy. Have you ever been out with Adlai Stevenson?
0: No, George.
1: Well, then how come you don't like him?
0: He is sitting right up there in that UN, rubbing elbows with all those foreigners. I mean, right now, at this very moment, he's robbing your pocket and my pocket, everybody's pocket, and he's just giving America away to all those foreigners. Right out in the open.
1: Well, what a rat I am to think of kissing at a time like this. Wow.
0: Right.
1: I'm going to have him picked up and arrested.
0: George, well, so what? Arrest him, arrest him. I mean, they'll just appeal his case. Well, do you know where his case will be appealed?
1: I don't know.
0: In the Supreme Court.
1: Yeah.
0: Now, do you know who's in the Supreme Court?
1: Supreme Court justices.
0: Earl Warren.
1: Earl Warren?
0: Do you know who Earl Warren is?
1: The Supreme Court chief of the Supreme Court justices.
0: He sure is.
1: He sure is.
0: He sure is.
1: He sure is.
0: He sure is. You know
1: he sure is there. Yeah. He sure is.
0: George, do you know who put Earl Warren into office?
1: I know who put him into office.
0: Who?
1: Adlai Stevenson.
0: No.
1: No?
0: Ike Eisenhower.
1: Ike Eisenhower?
0: Right.
1: Wait a minute. I read someplace in a newspaper that it was Harry Truman.
0: But when Eisenhower became president, he didn't fire Warren, did he?
1: No.
0: No.
1: Oh, no. Oh, boy. He didn't fire him.
0: No.
1: He sure is, boy.
0: Now, what? Just say that name over a couple of
1: he
0: times.
1: He sure is. What name?
0: Eisenhower.
1: Eisenhower.
0: All right, now repeat the name.
1: Eisenhower, Eisenhower, Eisenhower, Eisenhower.
0: No, slowly.
1: Eisenhower. Eisenhower. Eisenhower.
0: Now say Rosenberg.
1: Rosenberg. Eisenhower.
0: You see what I'm saying?
1: Oh, yeah. Rosenberg. Eisenhower. Rosenberger. Eisen-Stevenson. Stevenson?
0: Son
1: of Eisenhower. Eisen-Steven Rosenberger. Plotty, plotty, Rosen-Eisen. Yes, they're, boy, they're rolled up into one big Plottenhauer.
0: Right.
1: Holy
0: right.
1: Cowserhauer.
0: You bet.
1: Oh, my God.
0: Don't say that.
1: Don't say what?
0: God.
1: Him, too?
0: No, George, just don't use his name in vain.
1: You know, you're really helping me tonight.
0: Am I good? I'm very glad.
1: You're very liberal about this.
0: Oh, well, thank you, George. Thank you. Listen, George, I'll tell you, I really would like to give you something much better than a kiss.
1: Right here in the hallway?
0: I would like to send you home with an axiom.
1: An axiom? Oh, boy, any day an axiom isn't more fun than a kiss, boy. You tell me. That's what I should have said to you when I brought you home. Give me an axiom good night.
0: Wow. Yes. Now, it's this, George.
1: Yes?
0: To preserve peace, you must declare war.
1: That'll take a little figuring, but...
0: It's as clear as the nose on your face. George.
1: Mm-hmm.
0: About the nose on your face.

prayers are all vain prayers that would past days recall. Never shall sun now sunk away rise up again on yesterday. Never shall love, untimely slain, rise from the grave and live again.

Nobody heard him, the dead man, but still he lay moaning. I was much further out than you thought, and not waving, but drowning. Poor chap. He always loved larking, and now he's dead. It must have been too cold for him. His heart gave way, they said. Oh, no, no, no. It was too cold always. Still the dead one lay moaning. I was much too far out all my life, and not waving, but drowning.

cinema, and certainly the development of cinema, is undoubtedly the most important artistic development of the 20th century. And the fact that many people in the arts have refused to take it seriously in its infancy, which also at the same time happened with the gramophone. It's not so. Today, a composer who writes for the cinema reaches a worldwide audience to begin with. And it is the only form of art today which uses music as part of its artistic expression. I don't feel that the theater, for example, the living theater, uses music to the extent that cinema does. As a matter of fact, I may be bold enough to say that, with very few exceptions, a piece of film or a film cannot come to life without the help of music of some kind. Hitchcock, who deals very rarely with character portrayal or has little or no interest in people's emotions, but who deals in situations generally that of a suspenseful nature, his interest in music is only in relationship to how the suspense can be heightened. But while Orson Welles, who the films I did with him, which were three, Kane, The Magnificent Ambersons, Journey into Fear, all these three films dealt with characters, with people's emotions and attitudes, and therefore the music for such films of a entirely different nature. In Hitchcock, one has to create a landscape for each film, whether it be The Rainy Night of Psycho or the turbulence of a picture such as Vertigo, as against in Citizen Kane, a picture of people within a specific time and how they felt against external events. I mean, of attitudes of hatred, love, revenge. Film music must supply what actors cannot say. The music can give to an audience their feelings. It must really convey what the words cannot do. If you're dealing with an emotional subject, this is the complete purpose of a film score. But if you're dealing with a picture such as, well, a Hitchcock film or anyone's film or by anyone of enormous skill and taste in the making of a film, as a film is only made of segments of film that are put together and either artificially linked by dissolves or cuts or montages, and many ways in which a film can be made, it is the function of music to cement these pieces into one design that the audience feels that their sequence is inevitable. Now, it is one of the paradoxes of cinema music that music correctly used can be music of very poor quality and be effective, or can be music of magnificent quality and also serve its purpose. But the strange thing about cinema, and this would go for television film, is that no one really knows why music is needed. I would say after a lifetime in it, I could not tell you why. But it is not complete without it. And anyone who writes in, and people do write the paper saying you shouldn't have music in your television, and it's all too, the noise is too loud and all this is rubbish. All you'd have to do would be look at a film without music, and it would be almost unbearable to look at it. And I feel that it is a responsibility of any gifted composer of our time to do a certain amount of creative work in the studio. I believe that all composers at all times had to do music of their time and meet the music that was needed. I mean, after all, Mozart and Haydn were not above writing dinner music while their patrons ate, and they were not above writing music for special singers or instrumentalists. And on the other hand, Bach certainly thought nothing of writing his weekly cantata for a church service. It's only a question of the time one lives in. The present time we live in, it's cinema, and television is the great vehicle for contemporary music. And by contemporary music, I mean that you can have experimentation in both those mediums, in the most avant-garde musical techniques, and an audience will accept it, providing it is compatible with the dramatic situation of the film.

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We are going away.

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Let the earth erupt in flame. It is enough to have the strength and knowledge to raise our dream machines into the sky. Let them sleep who do not know. The final day is here. The very last. 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

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The problem is psychiatric. See Jung and Adler, Freud and me, and we will analyze. And though it hurts, we probe the ruts of mental pains that drive men nuts and heal their lunacies. And from

music, the religion on offer to a beardless population. 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Look to the smiles on godly children's faces. Segregation, a disguised form of manipulation. Mission, to civilize all races.

future is nigh. I will be as common as the air they breathe. Poor people culture will dominate the world news. On unclean paper they do read.

0: let's talk, first of all, about what's been happening, what you've been doing. Obviously, you've been in the studio. We know that.
1: Yeah, I've been in Europe more than the French have lately. I've been there about 5 out of the last 7 months or so performing there. Most of our work on CD has been released there within the last year.
0: Yes.
1: And it has brought a lot of interest, especially coming on the heels of some of their favorite hip-hoppers commenting on their favorite hip-hopper. Mm-hmm. You know, and so now that I am considered the godfather of rap, I want to see the godmother so we can talk about these kids.
0: Talk about the new album, Spirits. And you mentioned where you go with the title, so let's talk about that.
1: Well, I'm saying, like, that's how come we have so much trouble figuring out what's going to be on it, because there's a lot of songs that you write. And they're good songs, but they don't belong on this because they're not saying nothing about this here. So,
0: okay. Mm-hmm.
1: So we're trying to do things that have some contact with the spirit.
0: Okay.
1: There's a Coltrane tune that we wrote some words to because we read the liner notes what he was talking about. He was talking about September 23rd. It was his birthday. It was only the only 2 days a year where the sun is directly over the equator and both day and night at the same time, both 12 hours long. So he's talking about balance. And I believe that's around the beginning of Libra. And the way things must be balanced in order for them to work with each other. Your right hand don't have to be stronger than your left hand, but they have to all together be able to lift it. And you have to know how to balance it and how much weight to put where. You see, sometimes them weightlifters, they can pick up something heavier than they are. Nobody is that strong, but they are that balanced. They have that kind of understanding of themselves that allows them to do that. So we talked about the fact that maybe at those two times of the year, that's when the spirits are most present, most prevalent, because there's a balance on the ground as well as in the air.
0: What's the name of this song?
1: Equinox.
0: Equinox.
1: Yeah, by John Coltrane.
0: Mm. Okay.
1: But we call it Spirits.
0: Spirits, okay.
1: We do the program doing Black History Month. And this year, it occurred to me that we were battling about which one of our heroes we preferred, Martin Luther King or Malcolm X. And so we had to pick one instead of the other. You see, I believe that, like, you can identify a spirit by the fact that he already, in general, has what he's trying to help you get.
0: Mm.
1: Like Arthur Ashe. So we mentioned Arthur Ashe. And we mentioned Thurgood Marshall. And we talked about Dizzy, and we talked about Miles. And people who have passed recently, whose spirits should still be with us as an active thing. I don't believe that any spirit leaves, but I believe as they diminish in our minds, they diminish in their power. So consequently, I'm saying leave someone who made great sacrifices for the entire community. Arthur Ashe should have been sitting around resting somewhere when he's out there on them picket lines or whatever, because Brother had the AIDS virus, you know.
0: Mm-hmm.
1: You know, and he knew that working and stressing himself out was going to bring it on to him quicker. Brother already had a heart attack and a brain operation. But he's so anxious for black people to get somewhere that he's going to be a part of that. And I met him and did the concert for Artists Against Apartheid, which came from the Athletes Against Apartheid, which him and Brother Belafonte and some other people. Thurgood Marshall, I went to Lincoln University where Thurgood Marshall was a graduate, and people do not know and hope they don't have to see no CBS, some kind of version of it that diverts us from what the brother was showing up on his way to do. You don't change America by throwing rocks at nothing. You don't change by cussing nothing. You change it by changing the law. That's what Brother Thurgood. You remember when we were talking on that show, and I told you the greatest effect that made me afraid of Reagan and him was the fact that he got to pick all the Supreme Court people. Remember that?
0: I remember that.
1: I'm saying
0: that,
1: like, Supreme Court makes the laws.
0: Right, exactly.
1: You change America by changing the law, by making it be what your community needs it to be. Thurgood Marshall went to work. He fought incredible odds. He didn't have no precedents that he could call on. No page, this, that, the other from the law book. Asking some brother about the Constitution, hell, they didn't think we was people in. Constitutional law out the window. Brother went to work on the grounds of pure common sense and what makes sense to you. If this law is this one, he added it up for them so that even they couldn't miss it.
0: Mm-hmm. Mm-hmm.
1: You know?
0: Mm-hmm.
1: And I'm saying that, like, youngsters would not believe what this country was just before they got here. That's why they cannot grasp what was done to put them into position so they can diss us. So we don't know our heroes, the people who made it possible for you to act like you ain't got no heroes. Or for you to act any way you want to.
0: Right.
1: I'm saying the question in the black community is, do I want to be black? Do I want to be an American? Because they see them and see the conflict. They say, well, somebody act like an American. So we, oh, this brother ain't black. Well, see, were we fighting to be black? We could have stopped fighting. We was already that. We were fighting so we could be black, but we could support the ideas that have come from 300-400 years of us being here trying to get somewhere else. Mm-hmm. Consequently, Dizzy and Miles changed the sound of the instrument. They changed the sound of all the instruments because they were arrangers and composers. Thurgood Marshall changed the law. Arthur Ashe changed sports because he was in a sport we're not often that visible in. And he was still a man and still stood for what he stood for. You know, like, yeah, they call farmers someone outstanding in their field. Okay, brother, Arthur Ashe was outstanding in his field.
0: Yes, yes.
1: And then come over into yours and say something nice about how you were doing with yours. Mm. And I appreciated him, and I think that, like, the spirit of some people can lift you up over whatever's bothering you sometimes.
0: Tell us some more about other stuff in the album.
1: There's the song The Other Side that I was speaking on that we use as a preface to Homeless Where the Hatred Is sometimes, to set the stage, to talk about people who are involved with something that they can't get away from. Live on the basis of tomorrow, that's what they're chasing. More so than that next hit, more so than that next $5. They're chasing tomorrow because that's when they're going to quit. Mm-hmm. So we talk about the other side because, like, from where you see it, you got to know that's not all of it. But oftentimes we'd rather think it is than try to find out, because everybody that we see there got problems we can't understand, because we don't have that problem. We don't want to ask our people in our community for just a little bit more tolerance. What you do not understand, try to trust it. Mm. You know, like, you don't have to, like, be no counselor, just don't be no critic. Mm. You know, you don't have to be no Florence Nightingale, just don't be, you know, up all night trying to talk somebody out of something you don't understand. Mm-hmm. This is an obsession with some people. Mm-hmm. And then, like once they can be pointed in another direction, they can be saved. Malcolm was talking about
0: music. How has the music changed? What are you doing with the music on this particular
1: thing? Oh, yeah, like, I got some people playing music. Like, I got a real drummer. You know, like, programmers at the club. We don't be programming nothing too much in the studio. We have something that tick a little few licks. But I think the biggest change that I've seen in music is the fact that, like, the people who are most prominent in the field can't play no music. They're not musicians. Mm-hmm. I think that this detracts from the message that they try to bring us, because they didn't write the music, and so it don't quite fit. They were looking for something with that beat, so they got something with that beat. I write songs. Like, the music and the words both say the same thing. It's like a movie. The only time you notice the music is when it doesn't quite fit what you're seeing. Then it stands out. The songs I try to write get you to see the same thing with both of them. So you would say to yourself, that music was written for them words. Them words were written for that music. I think nowadays people catch a rhythm and throw some words on top of it and call that a song, or throw some words out and then try to slide a rhythm up under it and call that a song. But it's two different songs working generally at cross purposes.
0: Yeah, there's something inside of that which is relating to, I think, some other remarks that you're making, and that is there's a question of a quest for excellence that is a tradition of our experience as a people.
1: We have rarely been satisfied with less than the best. I think this is what bothers some of the brothers and sisters and music appreciators in general, which is why they did not appreciate certain music in general, not say hip-hop or slapdash, whatever. We liked the complete attitude of songs by Miles, by Train, by Billie Holiday, by the fact that when we heard that song, that idea closed that book, let's move on. And that we still find something lacking Chinese food style in what's happening with the music nowadays, because we're listening to one set of words and another set of things rhythmically. And the rhythm seems to be dominant because it's the same one as the last one.
0: Mm. And the same machine, right?
1: And you can't be saying, nobody lives at the same pace all the time. Life is a day full of different paces.
0: Mm-hmm, mm-hmm.
1: That when you're rushing in the morning and you're cruising through work and you're nonchalant at lunchtime and you speed up to get home. And like there's different phases of, you know that, because they call it drive time and this kind of time.
0: All of that, that's right, exactly.
1: In radio.
0: Right.
1: And they want a different kind of personality, throwing a different kind of sound at them that goes along with that time of day.
0: Exactly.
1: And I'm saying that, like, this is such as life. It is full of, like, mornings when you can just barely open your eyes and evenings when you showed up, which you had a little bit longer to spend wherever you are. There's a tune called Work for Peace that we generally use behind this poem. This poem is what I was going to do for you, though.
0: Please, go ahead.
1: Like, it's called, sometimes it's referred to as So Damn Insane, which is another way of calling Saddam Hussein something different. Sometimes it's called Between Iraq and a Hard Place, because that's where we found ourselves. But what it's really about is well, let me... Back when Eisenhower was the president, golf courses are where most of his time was spent. And I never paid a lot of attention to what the president said, because in general, I believe that the general was politically dead. But I've changed my mind, because some of the things that he said made me know he knew when muscles were about to be flexed, because I kept on hearing him saying something or mumbling something about a military industrial complex. You see, Americans no longer fight to keep their shores safe, just to keep the jobs going and the arms making workplace. And then we pretend we are affected by some sort of patriotic reflex, but that means it's time to pay dues to the military industrial complex. The military and the monetary, they get together whenever they think it's necessary. They have turned our brothers and sisters into mercenaries. They are turning parts of the planet into a cemetery. The military and the monetary, they use the media as intermediaries. They are determined to keep the citizens secondary, keep making so many decisions that seem absolutely arbitrary. We're standing behind the commander-in-chief who was standing under a spotlight shaking like a leaf, but the economic ship had landed on a reef, so we knew he was going to bring us messages of grief. The military and the monetary, they were shielded by January and went storming into February, brought us pot-bellied generals as luminaries. 2 weeks ago, I hadn't heard of some bitch, and all of a sudden, he's legendary. The military and the monetary from thousands of miles away in a Saudi Arabian sanctuary had us all scrambling for our dictionary because we couldn't understand the damn vocabulary. Yeah, there were some smart bombs, but there were some dumb ones as well. They scared the hell out of CNN in that Baghdad hotel. The military and the monetary, they hounded the Ayatollah religiously. They bombed Gaddafi and killed his son hideously. Had us all running around declaring war on our allies, the Panamanians, while Ali North sold guns to the Iranians and Gorbachev kicked ass to the Lithuanians. We better warn the Amish. They may bomb the Pennsylvanians. The military and the monetary, they send us messages that are incendiary. They are determined to keep the war and its focus as primary. They are determined to call us so damn insane a worthy adversary. They are driving us crazy with all these things. Is it really necessary? We've got to work for peace. You know, they always say that they make war, and they're not wrong. They make wars. They make wars. So perhaps what we're going to have to do is work for peace. We stand around hoping that peace will come, waiting for peace to come, praying that peace will come, but peace ain't coming that way. We're going to have to work for peace. You got folks out there working for war, make a whole lot of money when you declare war. All you got to do is hurt somebody, and you got yourself a war. All you got to do is not care about people, you get yourself a war. We got to work for peace. Peace ain't coming this way, but since we all want peace, let's go to work.
0: Gil Scott from Spirits. Brother, I know the brothers and sisters can't wait, so this process now, you done got the people all hyped up now.
1: It's going to be worse
0: out there now. They're talking about, wait a minute now. Come on, Gil. When do I get my copy now?
2: I was doing it when I was a colored boy of 8 or 9 or 10. I had never heard of Sigmund Freud, but hell, I was doing it then. I was doing it in my teenage years when I was running the ghetto streets. Now, I had never seen me no ink blot test, but it still felt good to me. I was doing it when I arrived in college, searching for my degree. But Lord knows a degree wasn't all I got, and that's the way it's supposed to be. I hope that when I have kids of my own, they really don't get shook when I tell them that there are things they got to learn that can't be found in books. This poem is specifically for the master of the tenor saxophone, the immortal John Coltrane. There have been a lot of poems written mentioning Coltrane and the contribution that he made to black music, but none specifically about him that I know of, and none that go into what I consider his greatest piece, A Love Supreme. And I wrote this with A Love Supreme in mind. It's called, and then he wrote Meditations. Straddling the darkness, he controlled the bucking thrust and rode on into the emptiness that he alone would try to fill, into the middle to try and be the bridge between spirits. Expand, he screamed. The vacuum was aroused, suspicious and alarmed. Who would dare? But on he rode. The tailwinds were from Africa. The bass and force were timeless rhythms that restructured beat and consciousness. The chasms between seconds were made real and whole. New targets imploded within the void. Holes were punctured through ebony nothingness, and resistance increased. Walls appeared. Rise up, train. The answer is just beyond the next wall. Rise up, train. The answer is just beyond the next wall. The train rose up.
3: No one had ever so thoroughly defied the night. The crosswinds were from the east, lyrical assessments, harmonic sirens that called gut deep into never seen yet half-remembered desires. Is there a reincarnation, O Lord? Do I recognize a part of me that is dying in the crevices of all these bleached skulls, lying conceptionless here? Non-existence attacked the man. Go back, intruder, you are not welcomed here. We have no need for your emotion here. We have no emotion here. But obscurity was losing its grip. The inky blackness gave way to gray shadows. The canvas of limbo became a veil, porous and smoking from the heat as rays of light touched upon never illuminated concern. The screams grew louder. The once placid nightmare of soundlessness was crumbling, giving way to cries. Go back! Go back! Go back! And screams of pain and anger. In this place you seek, black traveler, he was asked.

here alone and worst of all aware of all that we do to you. We hold you captive here in hell. But come, said the wind. The threats were not the only sound. The faint throb of warmth that lay vibrating just beyond the horror of hell was a magnet pulling and reaching, drawing him on. Come, hell is past for you, said the wind, and the rhythms of heaven absorbed him. A love supreme, a love supreme, a love supreme, a love supreme. And then John Coltrane wrote Meditations.

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Always listen to this station. Very good, friend of mine. Good.

I was a student in school in Pennsylvania. I went to Lincoln University in Pennsylvania. And I went primarily because of the influence of Langston Hughes. Langston Hughes was a student at Lincoln also. And along with Melvin Tolson and Thurgood Marshall and Kwame Nkrumah, this was a very famous school among in the black community. And a lot of famous people, both performers and legal minds for future lawyers and doctors and judges and writers, many writers, had attended Lincoln. And they were all influenced in certain ways in the Harlem Renaissance. I live in Harlem now. I live at 112th Street. 135th Street is the Schomburg Library, which has like 100,000 volumes of different writers from the beginning of the century, the beginning of the 20th century, all the way through the 1990s, like there have been new editions all the time. But the Harlem Renaissance, of course, but a literary sort of attitude toward the black community. We began to read more, we began to write more, we began to contribute more to the library of the black people in America, and the black people in the West Indies.

0: time I graduated, in fact, before I left college, I had written several books myself and done a few albums and began my own career. And I taught school. I taught school at the University of D.C. for 4 years. I taught in literature, I taught fiction, I taught poetry.
1: Maybe it was the Bichot Beaujolais, 1970, but in an AM upstairs on Crescent Avenue, I had a conversation with K.C. Bird. We were discussing rhythm, and I said, rhythm makes everything move. The seasons swing. It backs up the elements, like walking Paul Chambers' fingers. My worthy constituent, Bird said, the universe is a spiraling big band in a polka-dotted speakeasy, effusively generating new light, every one-night stand. We agreed that nature can't do without rhythm, but rhythm can get along without nature. This rhythm, a stylized spring, conducted by a blue-collared man in keds and denims. His Williamsville swimming pool shaped like a bass clef in Baird Hall on Sunday afternoons, admission free. All humps must be checked in at the door. I wanted to spend Benny Moten's. It's hard to laugh or smile, but the reject wouldn't automate, and the changer refused to drop. Progress, you know. Just as well, because Bird vanished. A steel band had entered the room.

Oh well, I went to Lincoln. I got to Lincoln in 1967. I got my master's in 1971. I got my master's from Johns Hopkins University in Baltimore. I took some of the things that I had learned at each stop on into my teaching career, and I've used that as a springboard to different things that I've tried to do recently. Langston Hughes was an influential person as far as all black community people were concerned, because he wrote a column in the newspaper, and the black newspapers came up once a week. The Chicago Defender, the Amsterdam News, the Pittsburgh Courier, all of these were influential black newspapers covering their community. And I can recommend anything by Langston Hughes, but I can also recommend Zora Neale Hurston, Todd McKay, County Cullen. These are all famous poets who contributed to different newspapers and magazines during the time. Langston Hughes was not only a contributor, but he was an editor. So many of the collections of poetry from the Harlem Renaissance were touched by these people. And they describe an era, a period of life, a period of time that we as a people were going through, and the problems that we were encountering and the way we were trying to handle them. So anything that you read from Claude McKay, New York was a melting pot, as they so rightfully put it, you know, where we all came together and where the music came together. The people from the South, the people from out in the Midwest, Kansas City and Chicago and New Orleans, those were the three spots that the music started to grow up, where the bands came together. And they came to New York, and they came back and forth, and they traveled. I think it's much with the music as with the literature. You can find out how black people lived during that time, and how they, what their aspirations were, what their dreams were, and how they intended to progress. Of course, the writing of some of the less poetic people, Booker T. Washington, W.E.B. Du Bois, their books were also available. And this is something that describes very vividly that period of time, the period of the lives of black people, and the way we try to progress.

Dear President Nixon, I am writing you this here letter as a result of waking up this morning hungover and left by my wife, who said, "Dear X, as in husband, I am at my mama's. Come and get me if you dare." Now, Mr. President, I consider myself a victim of the Vietnam War. When I entered the living room this morning at about 4 a.m., that is the living room we call the demilitarized zone, my wife was standing there with rollers in her hair and a rolling pin in her hand. I went into a preventive reaction strike, striking her before she could strike me. I then checked her in to the Latrine Hotel and locked the door. When I woke up this morning, though, she was gone. Now, Mr. President, I ask this favor. Don't publicize your next war, because when we employ your strategy, we also employ your artificialness. Yours truly, George Washington Brown.

0: No,
1: please. I don't want to dispute, but I'm saying, like, if you pick certain ones, you know, just like in any community, you'll find some people who are angry, some people who are upset, some people who have a job, some people who don't have a job. If you pick the if you pick the angry ones, yes, you can say it's full of anger. But I don't represent, all of those poems do not just represent me. They represent the people I know and the people I see and the things that I come in contact with. Some of them are angry, some of them are upset, some of them are parents, some of them are in love with their children, some of them are trying to get jobs, some of them are working with their job. Some of them have problems with their women. Is it an anger problem that you have problems with your women? No, it's just something that you encounter in life. You have to separate the problems that affect the whole community from the problems that affect just an individual person. So I'm saying that, like, if you read The Revolution Will Not Be Televised, then you see something that's political. The song after that was called Save the Children. The song after that was called Lady Day and John Coltrane. The song after that, Home Is Where the Hatred Is. I Think I'll Call It Morning, Pieces of a Man. They were all on the same record. If you pick one, you can say, that's how the person is. But if you look at the whole thing, then hopefully you see a more well-rounded person.

It wasn't necessarily my point of view, is what I'm trying to say. As you encounter people, the situations that you see them fight. Like Pieces of a Man is about a son seeing his father who's just lost his job. I never saw that. But I saw a friend of mine whose father went a little berserk when he lost his job. You know, this was something that I came in contact with, but it was not a reflection simply of my own particular problem. You see, I'm saying that like I felt what my, a good poet feels what his community feels. He feels what the organism with that he's a part of feels. So like if you stub your toe, the rest of your body hurts, but it's just your toe that's really bothering you. So you can't blame the hand for what happened to the toe. They're both upset at the moment. But it's really the toe that you have to talk to. I'm saying that, of course, the things that happened throughout my community were a problem to me. And one of the problems that our community was facing as a whole was the fact that we were being discriminated against. And there was something that needed to be done. Now, which part of the body would be most effective in that would be your brain. That would be the one that you would have to use in order to get out of that problem. But you move the whole body forward when you come up with a solution. So yes, there was anger, there was disappointment, there was a feeling of being criticized unfairly and discriminated against unfairly. But this was not something that everybody felt. This was something that the community as a whole was a victim of. And so as a part of that, yes, I tried to express that also. But your daddy loves you. Your daddy loves you. It's not about a whole lot of anger and a whole lot of hell raising. It's about the fact that sometimes men have so many things on their mind, they forget to say I love you. They forget to make sure that the children understand that what I'm going through now, I'm going through so that I can make things better for all of us. This is something that you're trying to do for everyone. This is something that you have to reflect in order to show the normalcy of your community, the humanity of your community. You have to say, your daddy loves you, it's a lovely day. I think I'll call it morning. Those songs are all a part of it.

0: The revolution is gonna be live.
1: Yeah, hello, how's everyone? Everyone okay?
2: Yeah.
1: Good, how's everyone? Well, I'm saying the revolution takes place in your mind. Once you change your mind and decide that there's something wrong that you want to affect, that's when the revolution takes place. What we see in film shots of different countries and different places, what we see are the results of the revolution. After someone changes their mind and they go out and decide to do something, that becomes a benefit, a result of what takes place. But first you have to look at things and decide what you can do. That's when you become revolutionary, when you see that something's wrong and I have to do something about it, I can affect this change, then you become a revolutionary person. It's not all about fighting, it's not all about going to war, it's about going to war with the problem and deciding how you can affect that problem. That makes you revolutionary because you want to change things and you want to make them better. When you want to make things better, you're a revolutionary.
2: Do you see the change?
1: Yes, of course I do. I'm saying that here I am. Like years ago, I couldn't be here. You know, for one reason or the other, because either because East and West were not speaking to each other, or they were not together, or because Black Americans were not traveling the way they are now, because music was not as worldwide as it is now, so that our ideas could affect you and your ideas could affect us. That's a change in itself. The fact that we can have this conversation is a change. It's really good. Well, it separated things into different worlds, you know. There are things that I heard about when I was a youngster that my grandmother never heard about, you know, and she was on the same planet. I think that the media needs to be more integrated so that everybody knows what everybody else is doing. I don't know if it needs to be as active as it is now, so that I don't need to go down into the volcano to know there was a volcano, you know. I don't have to go into it, you know, like, you know, what's inside the volcano. Hell, I don't care. It's when it comes out that I start to worry about it. I think that may be carrying it a little bit too far. But I don't think that knowledge is ever bad. I think that knowing things will help you with your life. So if the media can help us know, what I complained about was the fact that for years people knew about what was going on in South Africa, but no one was saying anything about it. That for years people knew there were problems with nuclear power, no one was saying anything about it. That when there are problems that face the entire nation, the entire community, and no one is speaking about it, you know, I worry about this because I think that the more people know, the more solutions will come forward. So this is what I complain about. I complain about the fact that there's something over there and we should be talking about it. Because this is a problem for everyone. I cannot be totally comfortable and totally free if my brother over here is being treated this way. And we all know about it, and we all know there's something wrong, and we all know there's discrimination there. We should all say something about this, because all of us saying something about it will get it changed. Just one person complaining will make him a radical or crazy or nut or something. But everybody coming to realize that these are problems that we all need to face, and the sooner we face them, they're not gonna go away if we don't face them. They're gonna get bigger. So the sooner we face these problems, the sooner we get rid of them. This is my whole complaint. This is my issue, that we need to face some things and get rid of them, because they're only gonna get worse. And when they get worse and they start to affect us, then we complain about why anybody didn't do anything. Okay, let's get on it now before it becomes that way. Well, I'm saying good job by some, you know, like unemployed by others. You know, I've become friends with some of the younger artists, and I admire them a great deal when they're working hard, when they're trying to improve themselves. I worked with Mos Def. I worked with Kanye West has sampled a work of mine. Common has sampled a work of mine. As a matter of fact, when I'm new here, we took something from Kanye West and used it from coming from a broken home. Like there's a natural exchange among us. And then what you're trying to do is to encourage them, to tell them that like there's a world out there that's watching to, that wants to see and that wants to enjoy life. Like hold your head up and continue to progress. Don't just accept what the opening success that you receive as your destination. This is just one step in a long journey. Song was called Pick the Dog. And we've been sampled by Kanye West. The song was called My Way Home. And we've been sampled by a young man that we like very much, a friend of ours named Common. And the sample that Common did made us want to check in and bring in the original song so you know where it comes from. Maybe you don't know, maybe you do know. But this is a song that was done by Common called The People. And we came to the song of ours. Went like this.

0: like a creature from another time. It inspires the baby's questions.
1: What's that?
0: For their mothers as they rhyme. But no one's